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making our plans to take it over. So respect this collective next year. True representative, we live to break boundaries. You need something new if you ask me. Next century, future, musically, explore brand new land, also lyrically. Understand, we don't follow the format. The format get boring, in fact. Never the same, we in the game to put a stop to that. Something that.

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0: Shake it up. 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Keep it going. Uh-huh. 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

0: To je bila arijska igra Pesem ptic v drevesnih krošnjah po dramski predlogi Jakes Merkolja Simonetija. 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
3: Welcome back to Euronet Plus Panorama. Armenians went to the polls last Sunday, appearing to thumb their noses at Moscow's threats, intimidation and hybrid warfare tactics by re-electing their pro-European Prime Minister for a third time. Nikol Pashinyan and his civil contract party have been in power since leading the pro-democracy Velvet Revolution in 2018. Over the last 8 years, Pashinyan has steered Armenia on a path of modernization and democratization, as well as pushing strongly for peaceful coexistence with the country's historical enemy, Azerbaijan. He's gradually pulled further away from Russia and pursued more pronounced pro-Western policies, in particular deepening Yerevan's partnership with the EU. There were serious fears ahead of these elections that the Moscow-led influence operations that had taken place in Moldova prior to the elections there last autumn would play out in Armenia too. Money was poured into the campaigns of the three pro-Russian opposition candidates, and disinformation was certainly rife, much of it targeted very precisely at Prime Minister Pashinyan himself. In an interview with RTBF, Leticia Spetchinsky, a specialist on Euro-Russian relations who lectures at Belgium's UC Louvain, says that the pressure on the Armenian leader was virtually unprecedented.
4: We are seeing a range of methods being deployed covertly through operations involving not only disinformation, but what might be described as cyber distortion of reality, in particular through the maneuvers of the cells known as Storm 1516, which produce fake or deepfake content featuring false videos of Pashinyan. He is portrayed as a traitor to the nation, particularly in this fake video, for example, in which he downplays the Armenian genocide, something that could obviously put him completely at odds with his own people.
3: In addition, in the run-up to the election, Russian President Vladimir Putin openly stated, in a not particularly veiled threat, that Armenia was heading down the same path as Ukraine. He was clearly not only alluding to Ukraine's European ambitions, but also to what came next.
4: This is a blatant threat to national security. They have also referred to import embargoes and restrictions on the movement of goods and people, which would cost Armenia around $4 billion a year, given the close economic ties between Russia and Armenia. In short, we are seeing the full range of economic and existential threats being voiced in public by Russian political leaders.
3: But despite this hybrid assault and significant citizen disengagement, pro-European voters in Armenia came out in force. At nearly 60%, turnout was much higher than in previous elections. So, how is Pashinyan convincing voters? Kuku Radio puts this question to Peruza Harutyunyan, Armenia's honorary consul in Estonia.
4: His promise is that Armenia, a landlocked country, will become a regional crossroads that creates many opportunities and much more balance than Armenia has ever had before, and, as such, a better life for the people of Armenia. He also confirmed that he will continue with democratic reforms and wants to bring Armenia into line with European standards and regulations.
3: One key polarizing issue in Armenia was touched on in passing by Leticia Spechinski, the ceding of territory to the Azerbaijanis. She was referring to the concessions the Pashinyan government has made to Azerbaijan in peace negotiations aimed at resolving the more than 30-year conflict over Nagorno-Karabakh, a mountain region inhabited by ethnic Armenians but recognized under international law as belonging to Azerbaijan. PM Pashinyan has taken the pragmatic but politically risky decision to recognize Azerbaijani sovereignty over this region. A trilateral ceasefire agreement signed in November 2020 by Armenia, Azerbaijan and Russia brought a six-week war over the contested region to an end. The agreement involved territorial concessions on the part of Armenia, the unblocking of economic and transport links by Azerbaijan, and the deployment of a Russian peacekeeping contingent to secure transit. However, it ultimately collapsed for a range of reasons. Periodic military escalations, the failure of Russian peacekeepers to maintain a security buffer, a devastating 10-month Azerbaijani blockade of the region, which cut its ethnic Armenian population off from Armenia, not to mention food and medical supplies, and finally a military offensive by Azerbaijan in 2023 that ultimately resulted in the mass exodus of the region's ethnic Armenians. Nicolae Tsibrigan is a research fellow at the Romanian Academy's Institute of Political Science and International Relations. He tells Radio Romania that the collapse of this agreement was another factor in Pashinyan's latest victory.
5: For many Armenians, Russia's failure to protect Armenia in accordance with the treaty, signed in 2020, has eroded the credibility of the Kremlin's main message, that Russia is the sole guarantor of Armenia's security. This is no longer the case. And this vote has demonstrated once again that Armenia is seeking to secure its own territory, with support from the West as well.
3: At a Trump-led summit in Washington in August 2025, the leaders of Armenia and Azerbaijan finally got behind a draft peace treaty. Indeed, peace dividends have now started to be felt in both countries. Dividends including the beginning of bilateral trade and the fact that 2025 was the first year since Armenia's independence in 1991 that there were no casualties at this border. Yet challenges remain for Pashinyan, who has held on to a parliamentary majority but failed to secure the supermajority needed to amend the constitution to remove implied territorial claims to the Nagorno-Karabakh region. Without this step, a definitive peace agreement with Azerbaijan is impossible, explains Piruza Harutyunyan, Armenia's honorary consul in Estonia.
4: The peace agreement has not yet been signed, and one of the criteria or requirements remains the revision of Armenia's constitution, which indirectly refers to the territory of Karabakh as part of Armenia. And although Armenia says that amending the constitution is a natural process that the country should undertake, the referendum will not take place before next year. Azerbaijan is using this as a pretext to avoid signing the peace agreement. And similarly, Turkey is under pressure not to open its borders either, even though this is already starting to happen.
3: Leticia Spechinski believes that improving relations with both Azerbaijan and Turkey is critical for Armenia's future.
6: Ce nouvel avenir, il suppose justement la pacification des relations avec ces deux voisins.
4: This new future precisely entails making peace with its two neighbours, namely Azerbaijan and Turkey, to forge a new destiny for Armenia as a bridge or point of contact between East and West. This would mean the creation of a new trade route running from the Caspian Sea to Europe via Azerbaijan and Turkey, and Armenia would be a linchpin of this new commercial momentum.
6: Où l'Arménie deviendrait vraiment un pivot de ce nouvel élan commercial.
3: And what of Armenia's near neighbours in the EU? They may be slightly more distant, but they are a key part of the puzzle nonetheless, given the direction of travel of fellow Eastern Partnership states Ukraine and Moldova. Lithuanian MEP Dainius Žalimas, a member of the Renew Europe group in the European Parliament, spoke to Žinių Radijas in the run-up to Sunday's election about Moscow's obvious desire to exert its influence on Armenian voters. He underlined how important it was to keep Armenia looking west.
5: If Armenia clearly expresses its support for a pro-European course in this election, the EU must cooperate in every possible way. First and foremost, by winning the hearts and minds of Armenian citizens, winning them over to our side. The EU should not remain indifferent, as there is a struggle for European values taking place right on the EU's periphery, be it in Ukraine, Moldova, or the Caucasus.
3: Piruza Harutyunyan congratulates Brussels for following this advice.
4: I am pleased that the EU's response was swift. Discussions are now underway to, for example, exempt Armenia from third country tariffs, which would create better opportunities for Armenian goods to enter EU countries. And Armenian business people have started to think about how to diversify their customer base.
3: The EU is already supporting Pashinyan's plans to help the country overcome its landlocked status, thanks to a major regional connectivity partnership, including transport, digital corridors, and energy security. The €270 million plan for the 2024 to 2027 period aims to leverage investments in connectivity, resilience, and business development. And finally, the first ever EU-Armenia summit was held in Yerevan on the 5th of May. It reaffirmed both parties' commitment to the EU-Armenia strategic agenda adopted in December, which significantly broadens cooperation and puts an increased focus on security. So we're changing subject now. The hantavirus outbreak aboard a luxury cruise ship carrying passengers across the Atlantic in April and docking in the Canary Islands on the 10th of May sparked a level of disinformation reminiscent of the COVID-19 era. It's against this backdrop that we'd like to welcome back Linda Givtash from the Euronet Plus fact-checking team. Hi Linda, can you give us a little context here?
7: Hello there. So yes, although the World Health Organization stated on May 7th that hantavirus was nothing like COVID and there was no risk of it becoming a pandemic, the European Digital Media Observatory reported that hantavirus disinformation was rampant, including fear-mongering about upcoming lockdowns and mass vaccination campaigns, and sharing AI-generated images of events while passing them off as real.
3: Indeed, false information swirling online in the immediate aftermath of the cruise ship outbreak really took us back to the bad old days of COVID, didn't it?
7: That's right. Some of the claims about the potential causes of hantavirus echoed the worst of the conspiracy theories surrounding the COVID-19 pandemic. One claim even linked the two, falsely suggesting that hantavirus was a side effect of the COVID vaccine. Among a range of other hantavirus-related allegations were claims that pharmaceutical companies had somehow orchestrated the cruise ship outbreak in order to trigger some kind of mass vaccination event, and disinformation circulating in Germany identified Ukraine as the virus's point of origin.
3: Fearmongers foretold upcoming lockdowns, and speculation was rife about a range of spurious cures for the disease, such as the antiparasitic drug ivermectin. However, discussions of this nature were rarely based on any scientific evidence. Social media, of course, remains a key vector of both accurate information, unintentional misinformation, and intentionally misleading disinformation.
7: Yes, and it's important to highlight that while all forms of media play a crucial role in informing the public during a health crisis and debunking disinformation, they may also cover a story in a way that's somewhat sensationalist and can stoke panic or distrust.
8: Obznaku Boura 20.

0: including a controversial $300 billion fund to rebuild Iran. The British government is to apologise to victims of historical forced adoptions in England, but for some, it's too late.
1: Some of the people who should be here to hear those words won't be here because they're either too elderly or we've lost them.
0: And we hear how much the success of movies by the acclaimed director Steven Spielberg is down to the music composed by John Williams. That's all after this bulletin of World News.
2: BBC News with Sue Montgomery. US officials have released details of the peace deal with Iran. It says that as soon as the Memorandum of Understanding is signed, military action by both countries and their allies will stop, including in Lebanon, whose sovereignty and territorial integrity will be ensured. Both countries will start lifting the sea blockades. Gary O'Donoghue is in Washington.
0: On the newsroom with me, Janet Jalil.
3: On the nuclear issue, the text says that Iran agrees not to procure or develop nuclear weapons and to resolve the disposition of stockpiled enriched material, downblending or diluting its uranium on site under the supervision of the International Atomic Energy Agency. This stops short of original US demands that it would be removed from the country. On the opening of the Strait of Hormuz, the text as read says it will be toll-free for 60 days. There will then be a discussion between Iran and other Gulf countries. That leaves the possibility open, at least, that the tolls could be imposed in future.
2: A former oil minister of Nigeria has been cleared by a court in London of corruption charges. Dirzane Alison Madueke denied taking bribes from oil executives in the form of millions of dollars of goods, the use of multi-million dollar properties, and travel by private jet. Stephen Swan reports.
4: Nigeria is the biggest oil and gas producer in Africa, and Ms. Alison Madueke was its oil minister between 2010 and 2015. She was also the first female president of the oil exporters group OPEC. She was accused of receiving bribes from wealthy oil tycoons, including millions of dollars worth of goods from the luxury London department store Harrods. But from the start of the trial in London, defence lawyers questioned the fairness of the prosecution's case, suggesting vital documents that proved Ms. Alison Madueke's innocence had gone missing in Nigeria.
2: Health officials in the Democratic Republic of Congo are searching for a six-year-old girl with Ebola who was taken from a treatment facility in North Kivu province. They say the child and her mother were taken by armed men. Health authorities have warned that finding the girl is crucial both for her treatment and to help prevent further spread of the disease. They're appealing for information on her whereabouts. A 66-year-old man from Rwanda has appeared in court in the Netherlands, charged with inciting and taking part in the massacre of 3,000 ethnic Tutsis during the 1994 genocide in his homeland. The suspect, named as Eugène N., denied the charges. He's now got Dutch nationality and cannot be extradited. World News from the BBC. Ghana is hosting a major conference on reparatory justice following a landmark UN resolution recognising the trafficking and enslavement of Africans as the gravest crime against humanity. Leaders, historians and legal experts from more than 80 countries are meeting in Accra to discuss next steps, including restitution and reparations. The gathering comes after 123 UN member states backed the resolution in March. The US, Israel and Argentina voted against. A serial killer in the United States has been sentenced to life without parole. Rex Huerman admitted murdering eight young women between 1993 and 2010. He was known as the Gilgo Beach Killer after the area near New York where most of the victims' dismembered bodies were found. Detectives took more than a decade to solve the case. Britain's National Crime Agency has revealed details of raids carried out in Germany last month that dealt a significant blow to gangs smuggling migrants across the Channel. Thousands of items used in small boat crossings were seized, including dinghies and life jackets. Here's Dominic Casciani.
5: These seizures last month are being considered by the law enforcement agencies as one of the biggest successes since

0: Germany's police agreed to take on a crucial role in tracking the gangs. Warehouses close to the Belgian border have long been used by smugglers to store equipment for fast and undetected delivery to the French beaches. The massive seizure on the 21st of May was kept secret until now, while other related investigations continued.
1: In football, Portugal are playing the Democratic Republic of Congo in the World Cup. Portugal's 41-year-old striker, Cristiano Ronaldo, has matched his old rival, Lionel Messi, who on Tuesday set the record by appearing in a sixth World Cup. At half.
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3: Okay, man.

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Yeah, yeah, yeah. I think I think yeah, yeah, yeah. Yeah, yeah, yeah. I think I think yeah, yeah, yeah. Then they start.

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You put on a uniform to fight the Civil War. You look so good, I didn't care what side you're fighting for. 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I know the burden's heavy as you wheel it through the night. 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

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The party's over, but I've landed on my feet. I'll be standing on this corner where there used to be a street. So let's drink to when it's over. And let's drink to when we meet. I'll be standing on this corner where there used to be a street.